Good morning, I'm Stella with the World News at 11. The Strait of Hormuz will never return to the situation that existed before the war. Iranian Foreign Ministry spokesperson Ismail Bakhay stressed that agreement with Oman does not mean reopening the strait. Bakhay said that discussions between Tehran and Muscat over the future of the Strait of Hormuz had been underway for some time, with the aim of reaching a specific framework to ensure safe maritime navigation in the area. Israeli strikes on Gaza hit multiple residential buildings and killed at least 13 people. Gaza Civil Defense said 8 people were killed in strikes around midnight that hit multiple residential buildings, and 5 others were killed later in the day. The attack came despite Hamas saying it agreed to the latest stage of a deal to end the war. Hamas said Friday it had agreed to a plan championed by US President Donald Trump that includes provisions for handing over its weapons and the gradual withdrawal of Israeli forces from the Gaza Strip. The Sudanese army on Sunday struck a traditional court in western Darfur with drones, killing 35 people and wounding others. The emergency lawyers group said the strike hit the court in the village of Gara al-Zawaya in North Darfur state, as civilians had gathered to attend hearings on local cases and disputes. The village is under the control of the Paramilitary Rapid Support Forces, RSF. The strike also damaged the court building, which serves as a traditional institution used to resolve local and tribal feuds. Brazilian President Luiz Inácio Lula da Silva has been officially nominated by his left-wing Workers' Party, PT, as its candidate for a fourth term in office. Lula's most important challenger is right-wing Senator Flavio Bolsonaro, the eldest son of former President Jair Bolsonaro, who was sentenced to more than 27 years in prison for an attempted coup. Flavio was nominated as a candidate by his Liberal Party, PL, last week. President Donald Trump on Sunday confirmed that the United States had intervened jointly with Japan to support the yen, calling the move a signal of friendship that would financially benefit the US and world economy. The US Treasury had jointly intervened with Japan to prop up the yen for the first time in nearly 3 decades. The intervention came after the yen slid to 163.24 per dollar last month, its weakest level since 1986, as higher US interest rates, rising oil prices, and persistent capital outflows weighed on the currency. 7 OPEC Plus countries agreed on Sunday to raise the oil production cap in September by 188,000 barrels per day, BPD, from August levels. The statement was published after a virtual meeting of OPEC Plus attended by Saudi Arabia, Russia, Iraq, Kuwait, Kazakhstan, Algeria and Oman, which reviewed global market conditions and outlook. In their collective commitment to supporting oil market stability, the 7 participating countries decided to implement a production increase from the voluntary cuts announced in April 2023. The 2-man crew of a firefighting helicopter was killed in a mid-air collision in Greece Sunday as forces battled multiple wildfires that have devastated swathes of land. Fire Department's Director of Communications, Vasilis Vatrakogiannis, said 2 hired Bell helicopters collided while battling a wildfire in the Psata area west of Athens. The crew of the 2nd helicopter was successfully rescued. Hundreds of firefighters were attempting to keep a fire west of Athens from approaching the outskirts of Athens after it scaled a mountain overnight. And finally, in sports, the 2026 Glasgow Commonwealth Games brought the curtain down at the Hydro with a vibrant celebration of music, dance and unity before the hosting of a baton was passed to Ahmedabad, India for the 2030 edition. The handover was followed by a 3-act cultural presentation introducing India's vision for the 2030 Games. Glasgow 2026 featured about 3,000 athletes from 74 nations and territories competing in 215 medal events across 10 sports, including 6 para sports at 4 competition venues. And that was the World News, edited by Azmil Reza. Malaysia Madani, Kesejahteraan Dinikmati.

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1: Ladies and gentlemen, this is Captain Shalom on behalf of co-captain Aush and the cabin crew. We are beginning our descent of 2,000 feet, heading towards the beautiful island of Langkawi. And don't forget to listen to Langkawi FM because, yes, it's for you.
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Assalamualaikum warahmatullahi wabarakatuh. We're back on Activate Radio Malaysia Langkawi FM with me, Halina, on this beautiful Monday. There are those who have to work, there are those who don't work, there are those who have already started working since yesterday. All right. No matter what, we're with you from 6 o'clock in the morning right up to 7 p.m. 7 days a week here on Radio Malaysia Langkawi FM. It is, of course, the only English session that comes on from 11 o'clock to 3 o'clock. 7 days a week as well. A big thank you to the duo this morning. That is, of course, Shaz and Yaya. They were back with you again, either together or separate or with other people. You just got to stay tuned to find out who, when, what and why. All that on our socials, also on the air and also on the app called RTM Click. Okay, Glasgow games over. Taiwan Open for badminton over. And we'll tell you a bit more about what's happening in a few minutes.

right, people, it is, of course, Activate here in Radio Malaysia, Langkawi FM, with me, Helena. Now, national lawn bowler Emma Feriana Saroji has ended her Commonwealth Games, unfortunately, without a medal after losing her women's singles bronze playoff against Norfolk Island's Shea Wilson 2-0 yesterday. Emma lost the first set 5-8, with Wilson providing consistent in all seven ends, collecting points in every play. In the second set, Wilson stayed consistent and won 8-5 to secure the bronze medal. On Saturday, Emma bowed out of the semi-final stage, losing to Guernsey's Ellie Merrin in straight sets 2-0. Again, unfortunate, but it is what has happened. Okay, in cycling, our Datuk did a good deed. Okay, national track cycling ace Datuk Muhammad Azizul Hasni Awang ended his Glasgow Commonwealth Games campaign by finishing 10th in the men's 1,000-metre time trial at the Sir Chris Hoy Velodrome on Sunday. He clocked 1 minute, 1.357 seconds, while Australia's Leigh Hoffman claimed gold in 58.530 seconds, followed by England's Joseph Truman, who took silver, and another Australian, Tate Ryan, okay, who won bronze in 59.684 seconds. The Glasgow men's Karen Gold medalist said on Sunday that the race was not part of his original plan, but he volunteered to compete after learning that no Malaysian rider had been entered for the event. Of course, normally Fadil usually competes in it, but since nobody wanted to take part, I asked whether I could, as this would be my last Commonwealth Games, or could be, actually. Now, he said the 1,000-metre time trial was a fitting finale to his Commonwealth Games appearance, and he's happy with the achievement. Now, he did deliver Malaysia's seventh gold medal after winning the Karen, completing his collection with the first-ever Commonwealth Games gold. In the sprint event, the former world champion and Tokyo 2020 Olympic silver medalist challenge ended in the quarters after he lost to Hoffman. Okay, so we ended the games, of course, with how many medals? 8. We're still in 10th place, of course. 8 gold, 3 silver, 5 bronze, making a total tally of 16. Okay, just above us is Wales with 9 gold, 10 silver, 12 bronze, and of course, leading the pack, Australia with 70 gold, 45 silver, and 56 bronze. Okay, so that is for that. The closing ceremony was early this morning. A bit more hyped up, of course. You know, we had the other players, but after 11 days of competition, sporting dreams realized and memories made. Glasgow bade farewell to the 2026 Commonwealth Games with the closing ceremony. The party was already in full swing before the ceremony officially began, with the jubilant crowd chanting "No Scotland, no party," as the host nation's own Sandy Tom took to the stage to kick things off. Australian singer, songwriter and actress Delta Goodrum then welcomed athletes and delegations from 74 nations and territories onto the floor, and what an entrance it was. Medals gleaming, Tim Kitts proudly on display, and in true Glaswegian fashion, Team Scotland parading in with iconic orange traffic cones perched on their heads. Why would not? I don't know, actually. But anyway, the joyous opening set the tone for the rest of the fun-filled evening at the Hydro, where athletes and spectators alike soaked up colourful celebrations to bring the games to a close. Attention then turned to the future as the games were handed over to the next host, Ahmedabad 2030, formerly Ahmedabad, with Tokyo 2020 Olympic champion Neeraj Chopra helping with the passing of the flag. Now, what followed was, of course, a vibrant taste of what's happening or what awaits us in 4 years' time, with the colourful showcase featuring Indian stars, including Shankar Mahadevan and Rashmika Mandanna. The performance had those inside the Hydro and fans watching from home already looking forward to the next edition of the Games. Prince Edward, the Duke of Edinburgh, then officially declared the 2026 Commonwealth Games as closed. But it still had just one final flourish up its sleeve. Iconic Scottish rock band Simple Minds brought the curtain down in a fitting fashion with "Don't You Forget About Me" as a shower of white confetti filled the arena and sent the Commonwealth athletes back home and on their way.

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All right, people, unfortunate news in the world of badminton. Yesterday, the Taiwan Open finals, of course, a double heartbreak for Malaysia as men's pair Aaron Chen and Aaron Tai's giant killing run came to an end in the final, leaving the Taiwan Open without a title. The Aarons, playing in only their second tournament together, found their match in Indonesia's world number 78 pair Leo Roli Carnando and Daniel Martin and fell 23-21, 21-19 in the Super 300 event. Earlier, women's world number 5 pair, Pearly Tan and Emtina, also fell at the final hurdle after losing to Japan's world number 71 pair, Sumire Nakade and Miyu Takahashi, in straight sets as well. Despite the defeat, the Aarons can take heart from their fairy tale run to the final after crashing out in the first round of the Super 1000 China Open the week before. As for Leo Roli and Daniel, it was their second title of the year after winning the Super 500 Thailand Open in May. So we'll see, of course, tomorrow onwards. We have, I can't remember exactly what open we'll be having, but we have another game to play around with, okay? Let's talk about racing, of course. MotoGP, the 2026 MotoGP season, is set to resume in just this weekend, of course, 7th and 9th of August at Silverstone, but perhaps not for Maverick Vinales. The Spanish rider is set to leave KTM at the end of the season, with both factory seats full and the Red Bull KTM Tech 3 seemingly set for the all-new roster for next year, preferring to avoid any continuation with riders currently associated with the Matigehofen brand, okay? But Vinales' KTM exit could be accelerated and comes before the resumption of the season at Silverstone's British Grand Prix next week, according to motorsports.com. As Vinales' prospects of maintaining a ride for KTM next season have withered over the course of the first half of this season, his criticism of KTM's management of his situation has grown increasingly more vocal and more severe. Now, motorsport.com says that Vinales' criticism of KTM, as well as tensions with Tech 3 CEO Günther Steiner, has sped up the process of Vinales' removal from the MotoGP project. Although the shoulder injury he sustained in Germany last year, and which has not yet shown to be fully healed, could be a factor as well. Vinales' absence from Silverstone and from the remainder of the season would mean Paul Espargaro stepping in to replace his compatriot, according to motorsport.com. Crash.net has also asked KTM for comments on the rumour. The KTM test rider was unable to replace Vinales earlier in the season when the Tech 3 rider had surgery on his own injured shoulder because of his own injuries. Instead, Jonas Folger stepped in France in the final race. Vinales missed, of course, after the surgery which took place after the US Grand Prix in early April. Now, Vinales would not be the only full-time rider to be absent from the grid at Silverstone. Karl Crutchlow will continue to replace Johann Zarco at the British Grand Prix as the Frenchman continues to recover from his knee injury after the Catalunya Turn 1 crash. Gresini announced this week that Fermin Aldeguer will be replaced by Iker Lecuona. Aldeguer is still unfit after fracturing a vertebra at Assen. Okay, lots of injuries happening in the first half of the season.

All right, we've got roughly 9 minutes to go. Actually, 9 minutes to go to the 12 o'clock mark in Slay Gens. But check this out. Dataran Merdeka erupted in a vibrant colour of, well, all kinds of colours. There's Citra Warna 2026, one of Tourism Malaysia's, of course, flagship events under the Visit Malaysia 2026 campaign, of course, kicked off. Ooh, very, very interesting, okay? Lots of things happening over the weekend, along which, of course, this one, all right? Now, it highlights our colourful stuff, our food, our culture, okay? And the highlight of the three-day celebration was its signature Colours of Parade, which brought together 3,500 performers representing 13 states and the federal territories in a vibrant showcase of Malaysia's diverse heritage, said Tourism Malaysia in a statement. The presence of the PM and Tourism, Arts and Culture Minister Datuk Sri Tiong King Singh reinforced Malaysia's cultural identity on the global stage. Citra Warna 2026, of course, serves as a national platform to promote Malaysia's art, heritage and cultural tourism to local and international visitors. Organised by Tourism Malaysia with the support of DBKL, Warisan Kuala Lumpur, National Department for Culture and Arts, JKKN, Istana Budaya and the National Textile Museum. Now, built around four signature pillars, Colours of Parade, Colours of Flavour, Colours of Culture and Colours of Art, the festival offered an expansive lineup into a truly immersive cultural showcase. As the festival's centrepiece, the Colours of Parade brought Malaysia's history to life through traditional

costumes, music and dance. The events also attracted over 700 international visitors through specially curated travel packages with participants from markets including China, India, Mauritius, Japan, Vietnam, Indonesia, Singapore, Italy, Kazakhstan, France, the Netherlands and Switzerland. The international attendance reinforced Malaysia's role as a hub for cultural exchange. Visitors had the opportunity to explore over 70 culinary stalls, that's 70, 20 cultural activity stations, 10 artisanal crafts booths, alongside live performances, heritage demonstrations and games. There were also interactive workshops led by local artisans, including batik painting, ketupat weaving and traditional culinary demonstrations. The activities gave the younger generations a way to reconnect with their roots while offering international guests a meaningful insight into Malaysia's living traditions. Okay? The celebrations also featured contemporary performances by Malaysian artists. Citrawarna 2026 also welcomed participants from the Mega Fam program, including international media, tourism industry representatives and content creators. Okay, so very good stuff that happened over the weekend in Kuala Lumpur and around the world.

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1: All right, people, the second hour of Activate. It's Slay Jam songs from the 70s, 80s and 90s. A bit of a past blast off of your memories. Hopefully good ones especially. We got Backstreet Boys, we got Joey McIntyre, we got Ziana Zane in the next few minutes here on Langkawi FM's Activate and Slay Jams.

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11: All right, that was, of course, Joey McIntyre. Joseph Mulray McIntyre is his real name. He's an American singer-songwriter as well as an actor, best known as the youngest member of the boy band New Kids on the Block, or NKOTB. He has sold over 1 million records worldwide as a solo artist. He's also worked in film, television, and stage, including performing on Broadway. And by the way, if you want to know how old you are, okay, his birthday, December 31st, he's actually 53, going on 54.

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1: People, it is of course Activate Slay Jams at this hour, all the way till 1 o'clock. Songs from the 70s, 80s and 90s. That was of course Dolly Parton and Kenny Rogers. Again, sort of missed out on the brain part. Anyway, doom scrolling, it can be very addictive and it's common to end up on the couch for hours now, mindlessly, you know, your mind sort of blanks and the next thing you know, 4 hours have passed. Your eyes will also not thank you either, neither will your posture and your body. And, you know, your brain will also at the end will say, oh, now that's it. How many hours have gone by? Fortunately, if you don't have the willpower, okay, or the discipline to do it yourself, there are several apps that encourage you to get up and move before you dive into social media. There's even one that literally has you to go outside and touch grass, literally, before you can actually scroll anything, all right? So if you're looking to cut back on screen time and you, again, don't have the ability to do so yourself, some apps that may help, because, you know, it's still an app that you can switch it off, okay? Now, Digital Carrot actually blocks distracting apps, websites and games until you actually meet your daily fitness and productivity as well as screen time goals. It connects to wearables and you can set personalized targets and also supports GPS and time-based challenges. Ooh, you could do something like, I have to do a 60-minute workout at a gym, you know, before you can allow me to use any of my apps, okay? Me Be Me is aimed at helping users cultivate better habits instead of blocking phone access. The app actually sends you notifications that you have to achieve certain missions per day, you know, connecting with people, warming up for 3 minutes and so on and so on. There's also Step Block, which lets you lock access to apps until you walk a number of steps you can specifically specify, okay? There's also Step In, which lets you trade physical movements for screen time. Touch Grass, the one I mentioned earlier, brings a unique twist to preventing doom scrolling habits by requiring you to step outside and take a photo of grass to unlock distracting apps. There's also Walk Lock, okay, which integrates with native health apps on your device to limit access to designated apps until you meet your daily step goals. Not sure whether it will work, but you can try it out and see for yourself, especially if you don't have the discipline or the willpower or, you know, all those kinds of things to do it yourself or have someone around you with a rotan. But if you are a parent or a guardian, maybe this could be something for the child that goes doom scrolling every day.

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All right, roughly we've got about 13 minutes to go to the 1 o'clock mark, and at one, the 10-minute news break from the RTM Radio Centre in Kuala Lumpur. It is the 3rd of August, 2026, the 19th of Safar, 1448 Hijra. It's a beautiful Monday. Hopefully you have plans already set for lunch. If not, maybe you are fasting. Well, happy fasting. For those of you who have no idea what you want to eat, well, I wish you the best in finding what you actually really want.

Good afternoon, Salam Malaysia Madani. Ilham Irfan with Prime at 1 p.m. The headlines: economic growth must translate into higher wages by 2030. And peaceful, united ASEAN key to meaningful Indo-Pacific dialogue.

0: The Newton Fall. The country's economic growth must translate into higher wages for the people, rather than merely an increase in gross domestic product, GDP. Economy Minister Akmal Nasrullah Mamanaseh said the workers' compensation share is targeted to reach 40% of GDP, while the median monthly wage is projected to rise to 3,500 ringgit by 2030.
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0: 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On the target to increase the workers' compensation share to 40% by 2030, Akmal Nasrullah said the effort will be driven through the development of high-value industries, innovation, digitalization and advanced technology. He said the workers' compensation share of GDP rose to 33.6% in 2024, compared with 33.5% in 2023.
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0: He was responding to a question from Senator Dato' Dr. Mohamad Naim Mokhtar on the government's strategy to achieve the target under the 13th Malaysia Plan in the Dewan Negara today. Still in the Senate, more than 14.2 million of the 16.7 million eligible recipients have benefited from the Budi 95 subsidy program, involving the consumption of over 13.4 billion litres of RON 95 fuel. Second Finance Minister Dato Sri Amir Hamza Azizan said, based on actual usage data from October 2025 to June 2026, fewer than 1% of users consistently consumed more than 200 litres monthly, with average consumption at around 100 litres. He added that the unsubsidised RON 95 price, which fluctuates according to market prices, applies only to those not eligible for the subsidy, including non-citizens and those who do not meet the Budi 95 criteria. In other news, no meaningful dialogue on the Indo-Pacific security can take place without a peaceful and united ASEAN. Defence Minister Dato Sri Mohamed Khalid Nordin said Southeast Asia is at the heart of the Indo-Pacific, making ASEAN stability crucial to regional peace and security. Speaking at the US Indo-Pacific Command's 37th Annual International Military Law and Operations Conference in Kuala Lumpur, Dato Sri Mohamed Khalid stressed that ASEAN's security architecture must remain the main platform for discussions on the region. He reiterated that Southeast Asia must remain a zone of peace, freedom and neutrality, or ZOPFAN, saying peace requires engagement with all sides while respecting ASEAN's principles and national interests. He also stressed that ASEAN partners must respect the Treaty of Amity and Cooperation, which upholds mutual respect, peaceful dispute resolution and non-interference. Earlier in his welcoming remarks, the Defence Minister urged major global powers to exercise their military capabilities responsibly and uphold international law and the rules-based order consistently rather than selectively. He said countries with significant military capabilities are viewed as custodians of global peace and stability, carrying great expectations and responsibilities. Addressing military leaders and officials at the conference, Dato Sri Mohamed Khalid said, the purpose of the military is not to wage war or create conflict. He added that disputes should be resolved through peaceful dialogue, mediation and diplomacy whenever possible, rather than through war. The Consulate General of Malaysia in Jeddah has denied claims on social media The militant Hajj pilgrims from the 2026 Hajj season are still in Saudi Arabia. In a statement, it said all militant pilgrims had safely returned home according to the schedules set by Tabung Haji. The Consulate General urged the public not to spread unverified information and to refer to official sources for updates. Coming up, US and Japan intervene to boost yen in first joint move since 2011. Welcome back. In foreign news, Japan and the United States said they are ready to act again after their first joint intervention in 28 years to support the yen, following the currency's fall to a four-decade low. The move involved buying yen to strengthen the currency. Yen weakness has been driven by wide interest rate differences between Japan and the US, which have fueled the yen carry trade, as well as concerns over Japan's rising debt. Friday's operation was the first joint action since 2011, where G7 nations intervened after a major earthquake, although the scale of the move was not disclosed. The yen hit 163.99 against the dollar last month, its weakest level since 1986, before recovering to 155.23 on Monday. Morocco has blamed social media misinformation and human traffickers for the mass crossing of migrants into the Spanish enclave of Ceuta. The Interior Ministry said false information and a misunderstanding of a Spanish court ruling led migrants to believe they could enter Europe without being immediately returned. Estimates suggest 50,000 to 60,000 migrants enter Ceuta from Morocco within a few days, with Moroccan authorities putting the figure at about 40,000. Morocco reported 11 deaths, while Spanish authorities said at least 72 people died attempting the crossing. Authorities from both countries are continuing to verify reports of additional deaths and identify those involved. On to sports, Glasgow stepped in to save the 2026 Commonwealth Games, but the reduced 10-sport event has failed to ease doubts over the future of the competition. First held at the British Empire Games 96 years ago, the event faced a crisis in 2023 after Australia's Victoria State withdrew as host due to rising costs. Glasgow offered a cost-effective solution by using existing venues, delivering the Games at the budget of £160 million compared with £780 million for Birmingham in 2022. India's Ahmedabad will host the Centenary Games in 4 years, with the programme expected to expand to between 15 and 17 sports. Commonwealth Sports President Dr. Donna Rukare said the Games remain a platform where future champions are made. For Malaysia, the Glasgow campaign ended on a high note, with the national contingent winning 8 gold, 3 silver and 5 bronze medals to finish 10th in the overall medal standings. The 8 gold haul was Malaysia's best since the 2010 New Delhi Games, won better than its Birmingham 2022 tally. The achievement was made with a smaller contingent of 59 athletes, including 22 para-athletes, competing in only 8 of the 10 sports in 63 of the 215 events. Chef de Mission Dr. Awalen Abdulaziz describes the performance as a historic moment and hopes it will provide a strong foundation ahead of the Aichi Nagoya Asian Games in September. And now a recap of the headlines. Economic growth must translate into higher wages by 2030 and peaceful United ASEAN key to meaningful Indo-Pacific dialogue.

This has been Prime at One, broadcasting from RTM News Center, Kuala Lumpur. The news was edited by Oliver During. Malaysia Madani, Kesejahteraan Dini Mati. Thanks for listening.

Third hour of Activate here in Malaysia, Langkawi FM on the 3rd of August 2026, the 19th of Safar, 1448 Hijra. And it is 1:20 on the clock. Just a reminder for Muslim listeners in Langkawi, Zohor prayers will commence today at 1:29 p.m.

السلام عليكم ورحمة الله وبركاته. بسم الله الرحمن الرحيم. It's time for daily reflections on Activate. Before he was a leader, the Holy Prophet Muhammad sallallahu alaihi wasallam was an orphan. His early years shaped by profound loss, resilience and divine care, laying the foundation for a life of truth, justice and mercy. These early experiences were not just personal trials but powerful signs of his future greatness. Part 4. The Prophet, peace be upon him, developed a practice of solitary retreats, spending time in the mountains near Mecca to fast and to meditate. In the year 610 CE, during one of these retreats in a cave on Mount Hira, he experienced a profound encounter. The angel Jibreel came to him and told him that he was chosen as a prophet. He then delivered words of immense beauty and power, which the Prophet, peace be upon him, believed were from God. Surah Al-Alaq, verse 1. Iqra bismi rabbikal ladhi khalaq. Recite in the name of your Lord who created. The first experience with the angel Jibreel profoundly affected the Prophet Muhammad sallallahu alaihi wasallam, and he initially kept it private, sharing it only with his wife Khadija radiallahu anhu. Over time, such encounters continued, and he, the Prophet Muhammad sallallahu alaihi wasallam, was eventually commanded to share the divine messages via his tribe publicly. In conclusion, the early life of the Holy Prophet Muhammad sallallahu alaihi wasallam is a testament to resilience and divine preparation. From his birth in Mecca and the challenges of an orphan childhood to his upbringing in the desert, each phase of his early years was significant. These experiences played a crucial role in shaping his character. His involvement in the Battle of Fijar, the Hilf al-Fidul, and the reconstruction of the Kaaba highlights his leadership and commitment to justice. These foundational experiences set the stage for his future mission as a prophet.

It's 1:42, just a gentle reminder for Muslim listeners in Langkawi. Zohar prayers commenced today at 1:29 p.m. Asar prayers will commence at 4:48, Maghrib at 7:40, and Isha tonight at 8:53 p.m.

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So, you check your phone, you grab your keys, and you lock the door. But, are you putting health prevention on the checklist? Preventing disease isn't just about reacting when you get sick. It's about building an active defense. It starts with the basics, scrubbing your hands with soap for at least 20 seconds. It continues with keeping your immune system strong through regular checkups and staying current on recommended vaccines. 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
1: All right, people, last hour of Activate here at Malaysia Langkawi FM with me, Helena, all the way till 3 o'clock on this beautiful Monday, the 3rd of August, 2026. Also, the 19th of Safar, 1448 Hijrah. And I'll be with you until 3 o'clock, where Expressi is scheduled to be with Chichi all the way till 7 p.m. Okay, check this out. Indonesia's Soekarno-Hatta International Airport overtook Malaysia's KLIA to become Southeast Asia's second busiest airport in July, according to British aviation analytics firm OAG. Now, not OMG, but OAG. Anyway, Soekarno-Hatta Airport recorded seat capacity of 3.3 million, representing a year-on-year increase of 3.2%, just after the number one, which is Singapore's Changi Airport at 3.56 million. KLIA, which had long held the region's second busiest spot, slipped to third after its seat capacity fell 4.4% to 3.15 million, which is a big drop. Now, Thailand's Suvarnabhumi International Airport ranked fourth with 3.14 million seats, down 1.9%. Ninoy Aquino International Airport in the Philippines finished top five with 2.58 million seats, down 5.1%. The KLIA in Sepang spans roughly 100 square kilometres, making it Southeast Asia's largest airport by land area and a key hub for both domestic and international air travel. Now, the airport handled 23.4 million international passengers in the first half of this year, up 7.8% from the year earlier, while total passenger movement grew 5.4% year-on-year to 31.7 million. Overall capacity in the Southeast Asian market reduced by 1.2% compared to July last year to 50.4 million seats due to rising fuel costs triggered by political tensions in the Middle East. A series of Southeast Asian airlines recently cut international routes amidst rising fuel costs. Okay, so that has happened. I'm not really sure whether it is a combination of both the KLIAs or is it just the one, okay? Because, you know, if they put in KLIA 2 as well, then I think we would be number one. Okay. Anyway, there you have it. But then again, it could include both airports. And it didn't say KLIA 1 or 2. It just said KLIA. So I'm not really sure. We'll just have to check and see. All right. Anyway, it is the last hour of Activate here on Radio Malaysia, Langkawi FM.

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2: All right, people, check this out. Malaysia's government is tightening hiking rules nationwide after a social media trend left increasing number of adventurers needing to be rescued when they become lost or stranded in remote locations. In the first 5 months of this year alone, 52 cases of lost hikers, an increase of nearly 30% compared with the same period in the previous year. The Malaysian Fire and Rescue Department told local media. Norima Abdul Karim, who is part of an association of certified forestry mountain guides, said earlier this year that many hikers carry minimal gear to appear like professional trail runners on social media, but they do not do it properly and they neglect their own safety. Some in the larger outdoor influences, of course, a community also known as Hike Talk, have popularized compressed hikes or shortened versions of demanding hikes, often within a single day or combining an ascent and descent that would usually be spread over a longer period of time. Now, some have also been accused of creating an achievement-based relationship with nature through trends like bagging peaks, seeking to tick off as many mountain summits as possible. The new measures include making guides mandatory in 189 high-risk locations, strengthening pre-climb screening measures and banning some compressed hikes. Again, compressed hikes have been banned in many high-risk mountainous areas across the country. The Deputy Minister of Natural Resources and Environmental Sustainability, Syed Ibrahim Syed Noy, told the Upper House of Malaysia's Parliament on Wednesday. Now, hikers underestimating the importance of preparations and being driven by social media trends have increased the risk of emergencies, okay? So, again, if here in Langkawi especially, I do know for a fact that you will have to register. You have to register yourself. You have to at least have a licensed guide to even go up a smaller peak because, you know, anything can happen, people, especially those weekend hikers, which have a lot more stamina than me, or those a year-long, only does once a year hike, or never does any hiking person, okay? So the best bet is to register yourself, get the necessary permits, get a guide, get experienced people to partner up with you. Do not go by yourself, okay? Because, again, anything can happen.

All right, it's 2:23, okay? I'm just giving the time because I seem to have been forgetting it at the moment. But anyway, check this out. A total of 10,000 youths in Sungai Buloh will receive free bicycles under the 10,000 Bicycle Distribution Initiative, aimed at promoting a healthier lifestyle, improving youth mobility and strengthening Sungai Buloh community ties. Woo-hoo! Now, Human Resources Minister and Sungai Buloh Member of Parliament, Datuk Sri Ramana Ramakrishnan, said the program reflected the government's commitment to ensuring that every announced initiative is translated into meaningful action that directly benefits the people. Okay, it is an investment in our youth. We want to encourage a healthy and active lifestyle while fostering stronger family values, closer neighbourhood relationships and a greater appreciation for environmentally friendly modes of transportation. He said the free bicycle distribution ceremony for the Sungai Buloh Parliamentary Constituency held at the Dewan MBSA Meranti, Bandar Baru, Sungai Buloh, that happened yesterday, okay? Now, anyway, all 10,000 bicycles would be distributed in stages, not all together, with Sunday's event marking the official rollout of the initiative and the first 500 eligible recipients receiving their cycles. Now, he said the development should not be measured solely by physical infrastructure, but also by efforts to improve the well-being of the people through initiatives focusing on education, youth empowerment, welfare, and community development.

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3: Okay, if there's one thing that can ignite a power play or even an argument within our community, within the country, and even with our neighbors, right, it's going to be about food, okay? Now, food carries family memories, religious meanings, regional pride, strong ideas, what belongs on a plate, what does not belong on a plate, who started it, who did not start it, you know, and all those stuff, okay? Now, the most recent, of course, being Malaysian Kuih, that, you know, the Malaysian Master Chef, Australian Master Chef, Po Ling Yao, of course, introduced as her childhood kuih as she was growing up, okay? Now, it seems that rice seems to be one of the hot points as well, because it may seem a bit straightforward, but nearly every rice-eating culture has firm opinions about how it should be prepared and stored. Now, people debate whether grain should be separate or slightly sticky, which variety works best, whether rinsing is essential. Even the correct amount of water can become a surprisingly serious family or non-so-family discussion, okay? Bread as well inspires arguments about texture, crust, fermentation, flour and freshness. I don't know. Some people want soft loaves, some people want white bread, some people want brown, some people like sourdough, you know, and all have their own opinions. Noodle debates also often begin with firmness and continue into shape, sauce, broth and acceptable toppings, okay? Some people may say your noodle is underdone. Another one may say it's overly overcooked, huh? You know, so those are things that can spark debates. Now, almost every culture also has some version of dough wrapped around a filling, and nearly every version comes with rules. Families disagree about whether dumplings should be steamed, boiled, baked or fried, along with how thick the wrapper should be. Filling choices can also produce just as much controversy as the cooking method and how to eat them, okay? Interesting stuff that goes around, all right? Now, spicy dishes as well. The correct level of heat is one of the easiest ways to start a food argument. Some diners believe a dish should be intensely spicy to taste authentic, while others want enough heat just to add flavor without overwhelming everything else, okay? That is also something we go through in this office and in my house as well, all right? Grilling meat, raw fish, cheese is another thing. Eggs, how you store them in the fridge door and outside of the fridge, or, you know, all kinds of things, right? But like I said, the latest one that went around the world is our fight against the Malaysian, about the Malaysian kuih or any kind of kuih, right? It was the kuih lapis, it was the kuih kochi, and I can't remember what was the other one, but you know, it was those things that sparked the most recent argument with our closest neighbor.

0: What a long day at work, man. You know what? I'll be on social media scrolling for just 15 minutes before showering.
1: 4 hours later.
0: Oh no! I'm still scrolling! And I haven't even showered! And I need to meet my friend at 9, and I need to eat, and... Does this sound familiar to you? We get caught up sometimes in mindless scrolling, but think about the amount of time we could have spent on our day to be productive. The hangout that you've postponed, the cafe that you would like to visit, the groceries you need to buy, or even that homework you need to finish. Now, not only you're stressed out, you're also running out of time. This is Zarith from Langkawi FM reminding you to mind the mindless scrolling.
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right, people, we've got a few minutes before I say goodbye. Check this thing out. Beginning in the 80s, okay, Europe and Asia have invested hundreds of billions of dollars in developing high-speed rail infrastructure, fundamentally reshaping transportation with systems capable of reaching speeds once deemed very, very unfeasible, okay? In addition, traveling by train is one of the greener ways to get around and also saves you the inconvenience of having to go to the airport and deal with long security lines, okay? So, among the top 10 fastest trains, right? When you think of Saudi Arabia, right, you may not immediately think of high-speed trains, but the Haramain High-Speed Railway, HHR, is the fastest way to travel between Mecca and Medina. The train on the HHR reached top speeds of 300 kilometers per hour, making the journey between the two cities a speedy one that can be completed in just 2 hours. Whereas by road, the trip can take approximately 10 hours. Okay. Now, the country imported Spanish-built Talgo trains, but modified them for the harsh desert conditions, allowing them to function in extreme temperatures of up to 50 degrees Celsius. All right, so that's one. In 2004, South Korea made expanding its network of high-speed trains a priority. And with the help of the French TGV technology, it now has an impressive network of high-speed railways. Okay, the KDX-1 trains make the journey from Seoul to Busan a speedy one, reaching speeds of up to 305 kilometers per hour, meaning that travelers can now make the journey in half the time. A four-hour trip now just takes a bit over, 2 hours, all right? The new HEMO 430X prototype reached the mind-blowing speed of 421.4 kilometers per hour in 2013, okay? That was very, very one. That one is the Italian State Railway, or the Red Arrow in English, a series of high-speed trains issued out in 2017. All right, so that is what I don't know what to say. It's quite fast. The Red Arrow trains can reach the impressive maximum speed of 400 kilometers per hour and boast 10,000 horsepower in output. Okay, now perhaps the fastest way to get around Italy is by train. All right, France helped Spain to join the ranks of countries offering transportation in high-speed trains in 1992 with its TGV technology. Okay, Spain is now the owner of the most extended network of long-distance lines in Europe, with dedicated high-speed trains traveling from Madrid to Seville, Malaga, Valencia, Galicia, and Barcelona. The AVE, or Alta Velocidad España, operates at a commercial speed of 310 kilometers per hour and has made commuting between Barcelona and Madrid much easier. All right. Over in Morocco, it's proud to have Africa's first and only high-speed railway, the Al Borak. The train links Tangier with Casablanca and can reach the impressive speed of 320 kilometers per hour. It is, of course, built in France using the same technology as France's TGV Euroduplex double-deck electric trains. Okay, it's a big boost for Morocco. Over in Japan, the world owes Japan, of course, for introducing the concept of a new era.

Shinkansen Railway, traveling north of Tokyo to Shin Amori at 320 kilometers per hour. Right, the trains can reach the incredible speeds of 320 kilometers thanks to the 12,900 horsepower that the engine boasts, with the results of 32 induction motors. Again, now if you actually have taken the Shinkansen, you would know what I'm talking about. All right, then you have lots of other trains, actually, long speed, high speed, and it of course definitely cuts the amount of time you travel. All right, so that is something to be enamored with. Okay, anyway, it's time for me to say bye-bye. I'll be back with you again over the weekend. In the meantime, do take care when you're out and about. Until the next time, don't forget to join Chichi on Expressi until 7 p.m. Bye.